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For usually, I'm quite shy. I asked you your name. You smiled and said, Lorraine. I asked if I could share your umbrella. You smiled and said, what a cheeky little fella.

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I know not what it was nor why, for usually I'm quite shy, but from the moment I saw you, I knew that I needed you in my life. From that moment on, I knew that I wanted you.

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I know not what it was nor why, for usually I'm quite shy. I said, let's go back to my place for some coffee. 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I felt so ashamed. I did not even notice when your boss came and went again.

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You think I care about what's happening to me? Even my demons have demons. When I last saw Monica, she told me she never wanted to see or speak to me ever again in her life. She doesn't get it. Nobody gets it. I can't remember the last time I got a good night's sleep. If you really think about it, life shouldn't feel this strange. If I could just figure out what the old woman wearing that salmon pink snakeskin jacket wants from me, I'd feel a whole lot better. Doesn't she have a job? Do I have a job? It's not normal to sit outside someone's apartment the whole night long. But then again, what is normal? Do you think I'm normal? Say I'm normal. Please, for fuck's sake, please say I'm normal. I don't know what you want from me. I could never do that contemplation shit. Someone told me once that if you have more than 3 major concussions before the age of 7, you're fucked. I had 8. And anyway, I'm not interested in knowing. I'm just tired. So tired. Something went wrong. Something went really wrong a long way back. And now I don't know. Now I'm just doing this. One morning you wake up and you want to shave your head because the insects living up there have started to throw parties they aren't inviting you to. And you tell me I'm crazy? I just want to live. I just want to feel something. Anything. Anything. There's so much shit in the world. There's good, bad, mad, sad, ugly, happy. But I just love beauty. I think about my friends sometimes. Their lives, their failures. They don't know where I am. I wonder if they miss me. I miss their stories. The stuff they leave unfinished, the words they leave behind, the good they drag after them, and the destruction they create. But above all, I remember the love. I remember sitting on my Uncle Mario's knee while he told me about the man he killed in the Embarcadero in August 1999. I remember the girl with pigtails in her hair asking me why I looked so sad when I was supposed to be feeling happy. I remember climbing on a statue in my grandmother's garden while serious guys in suits walked around talking to each other. There was a lot of blood around back then. A lot of laughter, but a lot of blood too. And I mistook the laughter for love. I forgot the color where I came from. Now my taste is me, and sometimes it's a little too sour. The streets are so dead. How is it so easy to leave this world behind? It feels like the world's a dream. Right up until I remember the smell of her hair blowing in the wind. You aimed for my eyes, but you forgot that the heart is where all the action is. This one goes out to all the ghosts. I love you.

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شيخ.

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What's up, good people? How you feeling? I hope you are prepared for what is about to come. We're going to start it off with Gatto Barbieri. You're listening to the Sounds of Solidarity. This is a 5-year running show I have been doing with Radio Al-Hara in Palestine, Free Palestine. I'm going to take you on a little bit of a journey. Records I've been listening to for a little, some I've come into recently, others I've had for a while. I hope you enjoy. This is the Sounds of Solidarity.

is Colectivo Imaginario. Colectivo Imaginario. These were some Italian brothers that came to Los Angeles and got their flex on at the world stage and decided to produce this album. Before that, you had Robert Laws. You've got Lonnie Liston Smith. You're listening to Sounds of Solidarity.

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But no one expects to find me here. It seems too ordinary. But that pool is deep. The boy is showing off. The bank is slippery.

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When I rap to my friends at school about it, they won't even believe me. I tell them I played a little something with Sonny Rhymes.

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1: హాయ్, you're listening to the Art and Action interview series. I'm Stefan Christoff, and this is the July 2026 edition. On the program this month, we will hear from sound artist and musician KMRU, Joseph Kamaru, a Berlin-based sound practitioner who works between Germany and Kenya, Nairobi specifically, his city of origin. This conversation looks deeply at the sonic fabric of life in a city like Nairobi and points more broadly to understanding the ways that sound can orient us and direct us to understand the socioeconomic and political conditions of a city. Joseph speaks about different regions of Nairobi and his observations on the sounds of those regions of the city. Also, we talk about the ways that sound practices, along with the voice of cultural workers today, can be a conduit to understand points of discord in the world. Joseph talks about his work in relation to Kenya, but also other places in the world. And particularly, we talked about Palestine as a point of reference for many progressive and internationally focused artists today and musicians. So I will leave it there, and I will share this conversation with Joseph Kamaru, known as KMRU, for this month's edition of the Art in Action interview series, broadcasting on the first Friday of each 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also in Montreal on CGLO 1690 AM. 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
2: Thanks again for this conversation. My name is Joseph Kamaru. I'm from Nairobi, Kenya, based in Berlin at the moment, and also in between the two cities. I'm a sound artist, field recordist, primarily working with sound, or like the auditory, as my main way of thinking and like disseminating knowledge about what's happening in society through sound. And yeah, my work at the moment is broad and navigates a lot around performances, installations, collaborations, writing, and also archiving. And yeah, I think in the last years also my relationship to sound and field recording is constantly evolving and changing. And yeah, I think my work in the performative aspects of like my music, but also like this research based focus on sound in different mediums, and focusing more on like Nairobi, because that's where I feel like my ear was nurtured and has changed and has grown so much in the last years. And yeah, I think in relation to like sort of like thinking about sound and how, for example, in Nairobi, in like different neighborhoods, noise, I've been thinking a lot about like the noise flow of different cities and in relation to where people are living and what sounds comfortable to people's livelihoods. And yeah, lately I've been thinking a lot about the thresholds of how much people listen, or how much is it is in people's environments based off of their surroundings. And for example, in Nairobi, the noise floor is louder compared to Berlin. And I think this is just like culturally or like economically imbued by what's around. Like if it's like in noisier neighborhoods or like loud environments, there's always a notion of precarity or things happening. And there's like a negative and positive side of this, because there's a sense of like more commune, because there's things happening and there's more conversation in like this noisy or loud neighborhoods. And for me, I've been thinking about this idea of loudness or noise in relation to that it's not a bad thing, because of the precariousness of a place. For example, yeah, I think we were speaking about Kibera and Karen in Kenya, where there's like a distinction of loudness or quietness in these green areas or like sort of like less affluent neighborhoods. And yeah, this changes so much also like in myself, like being in Berlin and also going back to Nairobi. It's like this in-betweenness of the noise floor of my ears, or like how much can be sustained with loudness in environments. And yeah, I've been thinking a lot about this because like I think it's very cultural. For example, even public transport, there's music, there's always sound happening in Nairobi, and it's sometimes it's like really extremely loud, but there's a point where like the people traveling on these buses are can withstand it, but then it's also like annoying at some point. But then in other communities or places, like in Europe, it's so quiet, like there's no conversation around the environment. Everyone is like more individualized in public transport systems. And I'm not thinking in a way that noise is a way like to filter the to like not filter but like to cancel out everything else, but in Nairobi even the noise brings more people together, which is interesting in comparison to like the earphone airport culture where people are just like on their own but not removing everyone else, and the noise is becoming just one body.
3: Well, just for people who are hearing you or reading you, Kibera, can you tell us a bit more about the neighborhood? Can you talk about the different neighborhoods in Nairobi? Like, some people just will not even know that name. I'm learning it also from you. And you talked also about another neighborhood called Karan. So just for people who don't know the references, and of course the textures you mentioned about what sort of level of noise and collectivity is deemed acceptable in relation to the different social relations in a context like Nairobi. If you could talk about the actual neighborhoods and some more details about what life is like in those different places and what it also means to you as an artist. Thank you.
2: First, maybe it's important to mention like, yeah, I was born and raised in Kariokor in Nairobi, which is flats compartments or houses in really central of the central district of Nairobi, like the town itself, very close to the main town. And Kibera is it's a slum in Kenya, and I think it's considered one of the largest urban slum in Kenya. And I'm mentioning this neighborhood because I think 8 years ago I was doing a project with my friends there, doing workshops and field recording in the slum, which is a bit east of Nairobi. And also bordering close to the national parks. I think the geography of Nairobi is so interesting because it's like it's very green, and there's also like a national, there's so much nature around. And I think few years, like few maybe decades ago, the city was more very nomadic, pastoral land with so much wildlife. And Karen is more like urban, more like posh, high income neighborhood in Kenya, which was a huge farmland owned by a woman, I think a Danish woman called Karen Blixen, and then which became Karen neighborhood, which is there's so much interesting notion about land in Kenya, because everyone, there's it's something that like land, because it was taken away, then it was given back, but then not fully owned. So it's this relationship of how people deal with land. But anyway, like Kibera is this urban slum, really densely populated in the hub of Nairobi, and always very politically active in so many ways, like during elections, or it's highly policed when there's anything politically happening in Kenya. And its terrain is so interesting because you can get lost in the ways of the slum, and you'd have to have like someone to navigate you around it. And also sonically, it's highly dense how things roam around in relation to Karen and the national park, which is like this huge national reserve that is not, it's not like gated, but it's just like an open field of landmass. And maybe even to give more context, I think the population of Nairobi now is similarly to Berlin. And this is just like Nairobi, the capital, which is maybe 4.5 million people. And yeah, in Kenya as a whole, it's, I think, 37 million now, because the landmass is quite big. So just to give a bit of context. But yeah, I think my relationship with these two places is, it's quite like interesting, because where I was born was like very, it's called like the Eastlands, where people, it's, there's so much happening communally, everything is done outside with people, and the proximity of the town is so close that you feel your relationship to home, school, friends is so integral with everything that's happening in your neighborhood. And it's not like closed off, it's like a commune, flats, and you know where everyone is living. In Karen, it's very gated, like clean, quiet. And Kibera is this sort of open field maze of strands of neighborhoods, like things happen in this strand-like nature. Yeah, and I think sound became so important when I started listening or field recording and trying to think of how people in this environment navigate around sonically with each other, or just the spaces around them. Yeah.
3: Can you briefly speak about like some of the main issues that people would be facing in Kibera, for example? Like, what are some of the, you mentioned, you know, it's busy, you mentioned being an urban poor area, but like from your understanding and interaction, what are some of the main challenges that people face in this area?
2: Yeah, I think the level of poverty in slum areas is is high, and it's like just basic amenities or needs, or like water, or like the drainage systems, or there's so much pollution, like with noise, like sanitation of their houses, or even just like power cuts, just like normal living conditions of a Kenyan citizen is not highly taken care of, because it's one of the poorest and maybe cheapest places to live, and it's considered unsafe, but it's not unsafe. It's just like a space where everyone is codependent of each other in ways where you know everyone who is living in your periphery, as opposed to like a neighborhood like Karen, which I've not lived or don't know, but I have friends who from both sides, and I you can definitely see like the relationship you have with each of them based off of their surroundings or encounters, which is similar to every part of the world, I guess. Yeah,
3: I know that there's important responses also in those areas to the way that policing happens. I think one neighborhood is also Mathari. I've heard also in that particular area there's quite a lot of community organizing around policing. I know that like a few years ago also there was all these demonstrations about police violence. I mean, could you share anything about that? I know that it really affected a lot of Kenyans' sense of the city, particularly Nairobi, and sense of things.
2: Yeah, like the places you mentioned, like Kibera, there's Mathare, there's also Dandora, Ziwani, or Kariobangi Sao. It's just like these neighborhoods that inhabited by like low income citizens who like are dependent on, because I think that they're just dependent on like a day-to-day expenses or like income that they get from, I don't know, selling stuff, or because the lack of employment in the country, and also from these people. And it's interesting because like most of these people like are highly graduate students who've just finished school, but there's no jobs, and this leads up to like lots of crime because of not having jobs, ending up to become like sort of like roamers in the city, and like smuggling, and it just ends up being this gang like ecosystem from these neighborhoods. And I think importantly, because these young teenagers or like Gen Zs don't have jobs and they've graduated, but then end up like in the streets, which leads up to like gangs and robbing and everything else. And I think it's important also to like mention how this is trickling down to like the also like the current situation in Kenya politically with the president Ruto, because it's like yesterday, June 25th was like the third sort of memorial of the huge protest that happened in Kenya 2 years ago because of the finance bill that got the young generation, mostly the Gen Zs, upset about like the new bills which are being placed in the country, yet like it's not visible to like the tax situation and unemployment, and so many people, kids were being killed like open fire by the police. And there's so much tension because this is like one of the first times where a Kenyan president is most likely not to go through two terms, and like the younger generation is so aware of like the constitution, and they're reading and making sort of everyone in the community, or like translating into like the different like languages, 42 languages of people, to just understand what's happening in the country because of the the situation in the in Kenya. And I think just the level of unemployment, and mostly like the generation in their 20s or even younger, is becoming like, people are fearing like Kenya will become more like controlled sort of country like Uganda, in the sense where like the president feels like he wants to own or like take control of all the systems in the country, but then there's this force from the young generation which is like causing sort of havoc in the parliament, because they're going on demonstration, but then people are being shot live. But then and this is building up to like the elections which are going to happen next year. So it's like so much influx of things happening, and also like on a global lens, like Kenya is becoming a hub, or like Nairobi itself is becoming a hub internationally of everything that's happening on a geopolitical level. And I think this is because of the president. He's just like letting everyone in, and not being aware of the current state of the country.
3: Your work as an artist, so you're based in Berlin, and also you're spending a lot of time in Nairobi. You're trying to create these works, and in a lot of spaces, I would imagine, I don't want to assume this, but in a lot of spaces, you're one of the few conduits or relationship that people have to the dynamics that you're describing, right? So I'm just wondering, like in the Berlin context in the last few years, there's been, like, let's say in 10 years, there's been a lot of opening towards having artists from, you know, different backgrounds, like a more diverse context. You know, there's all these sort of initiatives happening in museums or in galleries to include a lot of voices. But then there's like whole very, I don't know, revealing dynamic happened after 2023, when what happened in Gaza, that like a lot of artists from Global South contexts who maybe are not particularly focused on Palestine in their work, who, you know, of course, because of the context of the more challenging economic and political circumstances back home, whether it was in South Africa or Kenya or Latin America, there was more of an understanding of the Palestinian condition. And then, you know, like yourself and many others might say, oh, well, I support Palestinian artists because, you know, that's not my focus, but I have more of an understanding. And then there was this like repression. This also happened in Canada, of artists who said something about Palestine, but then there is this discourse about being open to voices of the world, this sort of contradiction. If you see what I'm talking about, I don't know if this is something that you experienced or you'd like to talk about. We also spoke with Jessica Ikoman about that dynamic too, you know, in the Berlin context of the contradiction of being like open to Global South related artists, but then not wanting to hear their opinion about Palestine.
2: And I think, I think over the last years, with the Gaza like war and the genocide happening, and also being outside home, like Kenya, and also like sort of living in a country, Germany, that's like heavily supporting the genocide. I think it was interesting being here and like observing the how this has been handled, like even like from an individual level, but also like institutional, but then also state. And as an artist, I feel like voicing what's happening, because this is similarly what's happening in Kenya, but like in a very different context. But then I think I felt there was more policing with what could be communicated, or yeah, I had some instances where people would like reach out and ask me like, why am I like sharing about Palestine or like Kenya and in this situation? And it was mostly like happening from German people that like maybe needing to like not educate but like explain, which is something that also being a black artist in Germany is like an added layer of it's like more, I think I experience this a lot in academia or like in school, where it's like having to like contextualize my practice or like having to share so much about that. But then that, and then trying to voice or like trying to like communicate what's happening globally through my work, and also this gaze of like the maybe German state onto you, because it's like, oh, you're in a country that's not home, but then at the same time you're like voicing from this point. And I realized with my traveling a lot, like in the last 2 years, it's like the policing became so much at the airports, or like not like you could feel there's a there's just like, so there's a shift of like people who travel a lot, and also like myself just traveling, and also with a Kenyan passport. And I think I don't usually share so much about my like immigration situation publicly, because it's sometimes it's always like very hefty, or like trying to understand like being able to like travel, but like navigating the systems that like are there before you. And I think it's all connected with the right to move, and like how like some artists or like people have this channel of being able to voice what's happening through their work, through installation, and through just communication with the practice. And I feel with my practice, with my work and research, I feel like I try, and some projects are heavily focused on what I feel I need to voice. And yeah, I'm not sure with the current state, or like in Germany, or just the, you can feel there's like an immigration or like migration conversation about like, we need to take the migrants out, or like the and I feel like it extends to like the Palestine war, and like in Sudan, the genocide, and everything that's happening globally. I feel like as artists at the moment, it's just like, it's, you cannot just be oblivious of everything that's happening and create work, and not trying to relate with what's happening. And sometimes I feel this comes to artists from the global majority places, where you feel like, because it's you feel that because it's also like relatable to home, but then you're living in a place where it's forcing this like just the happenings, or like the killings, or like arms dealing, of contributing more to the wars in the world. And a lot lately I've been hearing like Berlin feels okay, but at the same time like I'm not sure, because even it's getting more right. There's just like an influx of, the wrong happening. And this is just like one country, and on a like a bird's eye view of the whole world, you can, there's always something going on, and now there's a climate crisis. So, yeah.
3: Thanks so much for taking the time to speak with us today. I know you have a lot of projects, and it really. Radio.

1, 2, 1, 2, 3, 4.

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Or tell me where you from.

0: الراديو الحارة، الراديو الحارة.
1: Radio Alhara, this is Never Records. Happy Friday, everyone. Tomorrow it's going to be 71 degrees and sunny. But I have to admit, it's been a rough week. With daylight savings, it's been really hard to put the boys to bed. So I'm here in my studio at 11 o'clock at night after a long day of work. But I'm so happy to be here with you, because tonight I'm going to do something a little different. I'm going to spin some 7 inches from my 7-inch collection. You see, I've been really jealous listening to all the awesome sets on Radio Alhara of people spinning records. And even though I love playing Never Records songs, I wanted to dive into my own 7-inch collection. It's a lot of cool stuff, 70s New York salsa, some mambo, some soca, lots of ska and reggae, and maybe next time I'll play some punk rock. Some of you may or may not know that the name Never Records was inspired by a record shop that I used to go to like an acolyte to a church. It was called Yesterday and Today Records in Rockville, Maryland, where I grew up. Here's a little excerpt from a radio show I did as a tribute to Skip Groff, the owner of Yesterday and Today.

Skip Groff presided over more than a record store. It was the library where I learned about the Sandinistas, George Jackson's Soledad brother, and Britain's National Front. When the Special AKA released Free Nelson Mandela in 1984, it was my first education about the horrors of apartheid in South Africa. Steel Pulse's 1979 record, Tribute to the Martyrs, taught me about Stephen Biko's murder, his black consciousness movement. And bands like the Angelic Upstarts taught me about the Solidarity movement in Poland. And the Redskins taught me about the working conditions and struggles of miners in the UK. Above school. Above the suburban Roman Catholic church I was dragged to as a child. The music I discovered in Yesterday and Today awakened in me a social consciousness. My bandmate John had an FSLN banner in his bedroom. The Clash had introduced us to the Sandinistas' National Liberation Front and awakened in John an almost insatiable curiosity about Central and South America that led him to be a journalist in Mexico, Argentina, and later Brazil. In 1999, John, Tobin, and I traveled to Chiapas to find the Zapatistas. But that's a story for another time. We take the records home and study every inch from the liner notes to the numbers and words inscribed on the last ring of the record. We'd use these covers as clothing catalogs and take the bus to New York to hunt some esoteric pair of shoes in trash in vaudeville or 99X. These records were just as much maps and guides as they were music. It's not surprising that our songs emulated the bands we admired. The reply song, All Good Things, is probably one of the only songs ever written about the assassination of Olof Palme, the Social Democratic Prime Minister of Sweden, who was killed in 1986. Through it all, there was Skip Groff, who had an encyclopedic memory of his patron's interests. He knew that I collected all things two-tone, and when I would come to the shop, he'd drag out a box of 7-inch records full of two-tone's precursor, Race Records. And I'd buy as many as I could afford, all of which I still treasure today, 30 years later. It's hard to describe how special it was for a teenager to have a space like Yesterday and Today to visit. Not only did the guys from the bands I respected work there, bands like Fugazi, Beefeater, and Strange Boutique, but it was a welcoming alternative space, free from the banalities of school and suburban life. It was a place where I could dream about escaping the suburbs and seeing and hearing the world. It was the space in which Never Records was born. So let's dust off some 7 inches and listen to some music. Full disclosure, I listen hard to records and they have a lot of scratches from a lot of plays. Please forgive me.

0: ¿Y qué tiene de postre?
1: Pues queso de chivo y leche de chiva.
2: That was Willie Colon on the Fania label with Che Che Cole. And before that, we heard Johnny Pacheco, also on the Fania label with Sonero. And then we dip back in time a bit to Edmund Rose and his orchestra from London Demand Performance with a track called I Talk to the Trees. Before that, Calypso Crazy on Charlie Records with a song called Religious Procession. And one of my faves, La Playa Sextet on Mardi Gras with a song called Dry Coconuts. And we kicked off that awesome set with Typica 73 on the Inca label with Así Se No Quiere a Nadie. And now we're going to mix it up a bit with the Fashionaires on Top Notch with their track Girls.

That was The Untouchables from Los Angeles on Stiff Records, and that's a special one. That is a test pressing, a song called Tropical Bird with just a blank white label. Before that, we heard The English Beat on Go Feet with Stand Down Margaret Dub. Before that, we heard Lord Shorty from Island Series, a song called Drum Spirits, and a song I'm sure you all know, Johnny Nash's I Can See Clearly on Memory Lane. Before that, we heard Ken Booth with Set Me Free on the Neura label, and we kicked that off with The Fashionaires on Top Notch.

0: Oh, that's a record I haven't heard in forever. That's Count Ossie and the Warecas with First Gone on Moo Disc. He is one of the fathers of Jamaican music and Rastafarianism. Before that, we heard two tracks from a subsidiary of Two Tone Records called Race Records. Those are quite rare, and I've treasured them for almost 40 years. I picked them up at Yesterday and Today Records. We heard Night Doctor with Just Enough, and before that, The People with the song called Musical Man. And of course, we kicked it off with the fathers of Two Tone, The Specials, with their song Do Nothing. Have a great couple of weeks, everybody. I'll be back in a couple of weeks with more tracks from my 7-inch collection. I hope you enjoyed it. Radio Alhara, this was Never Records.
1: Alhara.

much normal after. I'm so

0: Hello everyone, welcome to a special episode from the Wonder Cabinet Artists Conversations. And today we have a special guest from Brooklyn, straight from Brooklyn. She's passing by and she decided to stop the plane and be here with us at the Wonder Cabinet in Bethlehem together with DJ Dar, our friend and DJ from Palestine. Welcome. Sorry about this. We're gonna cut it out. Welcome to the Wonder Cabinet.
1: Thank you so much for having me.
0: You're passing by, true?
1: I'm passing through, yes, you could say through. That. Coming from India on my way to Europe, and nowhere else I'd rather be.
0: What brought you here?
1: Well, this lovely person sitting next to us was played a big role.
2: Hello, all.
1: But I've been wanting to come to Palestine for years, and the stars aligned, and it all worked out. Yeah, so that's what brought me here. Amazing. Wanting to be here. Love of Palestine, yeah.
0: And you've been to Jenin so far?
1: So far, Jenin, an afternoon in Ramallah, Nablus, and now Bethlehem.
0: So you go by the name DJ Voices.
1: DJ Voices.
0: And this is your second time on Radio Hara, apparently.
1: It's true.
0: You were playing 2 years ago or something?
1: No, in March.
0: March.
1: A friend of mine from Cairo has a show, cosmic themed, thinking about the stars, astral traveling. And I think it was in March of this year. But that was my first time.
0: Amazing.
1: Yeah, so happy to be here.
0: You're a DJ and a producer too, and
1: no, strictly DJ by almost by principle at this point. You get to a certain point in DJing, everybody expects, and so I like to say I'm just a DJ.
0: Amazing, I love that.
1: Yeah, me too.
0: Because everyone, you know, you become a DJ, and all of a sudden you reach a certain point, and then. It's like, no, I'm not only a DJ, I'm a producer, as if like being a producer is a more elevated state.
1: And I respect the producers. I couldn't do what I do, right, without the producers.
0: Of course.
1: It's a symbiotic relationship.
0: Is an art
1: exactly. I see it as sort of, you know, yeah, it's like you say, people say you're just a DJ, why not a producer? I like to flip it and say, affirm, I'm just a DJ. And, you know, I think there is an expectation, like we both said, and I think a lot of people feel that pressure. It can push your stuff to the next level, and so I sort of feel like, yeah, it's like sort of standing firm and being just a DJ. And also, I feel still very curious and stimulated by DJing 10 years in, and all my producer friends say it's hard to do both DJ and producer. You're sort of in one mode or the other, and so I don't want to take attention away from DJing. It's still too fun to me.
0: Yes, yeah. It's so much fun. I agree.
1: Most of the time.
0: Most of the time, exactly. And you've been DJing for how long?
1: 10 years this year.
0: 10 years.
1: Yeah.
0: 10 years this year.
1: Yeah. Flies by.
0: Here in Palestine.
1: In the world. yeah.
0: No, I mean,
1: this is the first time I've pressed play on it's a DJ. So, you know, that's also it'll go into my calendar for sure. But got my start in New York, in Brooklyn, actually.
0: I learned that you also started with you were running a collective.
1: This in 2016, I would say like 2015 to maybe 2018-19, there was a wave of women DJs and women collectives most prominent among them, Disc Woman, who were peers of ours and highly influential. And I, with three other women, started a collective called Working Women. This was sort of a joke at first, and then it just became a thing because, like I said, at the time, people were really excited about women DJing. You know, it was a very male-dominated field. Not that too much has changed, although there's always been women. So yeah, my first few years, I was DJing with the collective, and then around 2019, 2018, maybe like around that time, I started playing out more by myself. But yeah, started that way with the collective.
0: And how was it? How was it to to run a collective like this in Brooklyn and within the dominated scene of male DJs and in general in the world?
1: It was incredible. Yeah. I mean, it was the time of my life in a lot of ways. It's one, doing things with your friends is not only fun, but in a lot of ways, really much easier. You know, when you're up on a stage, you're not by yourself. You've got three other people with you. You travel. You know, the first time I ever went to Europe was with these three other people and didn't have to do it alone. And I think to this day, I've probably played some of my biggest gigs still with them. And so, yeah, there's a deep sense of camaraderie that kind of can't be replicated. And so I'm like incredibly grateful. It really brought me places that I don't think I would have been able to go, at least not at that time by myself. So I only have like positive things to say about it. Yeah. And you know, but just to, and it was it's kind of a cheesy word, but it was deeply empowering too, because it was like
0: kind of a cheesy word.
1: It is, you know, empowering. It's like, all right, but it felt it was a boys' club, and then it kind of became for a minute a girls' club, and now it feels like it's everyone's club. I think there's been many waves of bringing, you know, different voices in, and I mean, the scene in New York is very diverse. You've got all types of people, which is really great. But yeah, at the time it was really exciting, and not without its challenges. You know, people see a bunch of women up on stage, and they sometimes don't take you seriously, but that never really bothered me because I knew we were good. And so, yeah, we had kind of nothing to prove at that point. The music spoke for itself.
0: No. Yes, usually it does.
1: Yes, yeah. It certainly does. Yeah.
0: DJ Dar, the Rar.
2: Yeah.
0: How did you meet?
2: Oh, how did we meet? I was spending some time in New York City, and I had the privilege to be on some panels discussing what was nightlife here like in Palestine, specifically in Ramallah. I had been part of a collective called Union in Ramallah, and also had been part of throwing parties all around for a few years, building on those who were doing parties in Palestine and continuing that path of creating spaces for people who just wanted to just disconnect for a little bit and be able to get back to the daily grind. And I was privileged enough and given that responsibility

0: being a DJ, being anything in between, in these cultural spaces and cultural scenes. And this was kind of the idea of why we wanted to, you know, talk today, and kind of get, perhaps share some of the experiences of what's going on internationally, and maybe give a perspective of what's going on here in here, but also in New York. And maybe we could kick this off by also, you know, thinking about what's that mean today, being in this shifting, with these shifting grounds. What's it mean to be part of nightlife and also have a political view?
1: Yeah. It's a big question. I think it's one a lot of people are asking, but I think obviously there are many different answers. I think for me, it's I look back on, you know, the last few years, and I think I see a lot of symbolic politics, which isn't nothing, but I think my interest has moved away from the symbolic a little bit, and in effect has sort of slightly moved me away from nightlife too, which is maybe slightly ironic in the context of this conversation. But you know, the grounds are always shifting, the terrain is rocky, but we figure it out. You know, there's a lot happening in New York right now that's certainly politically charged. It's inevitable that it must be, you know, everything is political there, and we have to, but we say everything is political because I think it's very easy to pretend it's not. There's a lot of allowances to pretend as if something is not political, although we're being confronted with politics every day, increasingly so. Yeah.
0: Well, getting to know you, and perhaps this could also give an insight to the audience and listeners, is a bit of how you were, in some way, I mean, you paid a big price for standing up for having a stance for your principles and trying to bring in that voice to take away from the symbolic view and add a little bit more to the dance floor to give, maybe regain the space that these clubs were meant to, I don't know what they were meant to do. Were they just meant to?
1: This is the question, right?
0: Right?
1: I think
0: yeah.
1: This is the question that's right. Been coming out. Are you leading me to say more about?
0: I mean, yeah. Please tell me a little bit more of that. And I mean, you're telling an audience. I've heard, but yeah.
1: You've heard it all before.
0: Yeah.
1: Many times over. Sure. I mean, I think, you know, my personal experience is. I feel like it's important, not because it's not just my personal experience, but because it's reflective, right? Of a greater context, which is. I was employed by a club in New York called Nowadays. I was also a resident DJ for 7 years. I was one of the bookers of the club, and sort of a space that is now has kind of a worldwide reputation of being a politically engaged club. Everything from a safer space policy to, you know, taking stands and on the issues of our time. 2020, we were very active and hosting fundraisers for various things that happened. And then, of course, after October 7th, the staff asked, you know, the management, the owners, not are we going to stand in solidarity with Palestine, but how, what are we going to say? And we're kind of met with surprise that the answer was, not only are we not saying you're doing anything, but we're not going to be so political anymore moving forward. This was overnight, you know, policy shifting just to cover one stance. And long story short, the staff started organizing around this issue to demand solidarity, outward-facing solidarity with Palestine in various ways.

0: and then also organizing actually for better terms and conditions of our labor. And this culminated in my termination in January of 2024, in which I was told that because I wouldn't take no for an issue, a no for an answer on a certain issue, I had to go. I was fired for insubordination. I think what this shows us is sort of reflective of the wider landscape, that you have progressive, except for Palestine. You have a place that always wants to be known as taking a stand, and then when it really matters most, they kind of cave and can't be brave enough, or, you know, can't be bold enough, do the right thing. And of course, you know, you see this in other places too. We could list Berghain example. There are many places where, I'm not applauding many places in New York, I would say. But yeah, that's the long and short of it. Right. So.
1: And I guess it's also really challenging then, you know, given the context of being a performing DJ, looking for gigs, trying to find things to do, like, you know, this could be your only income, and that makes it a little bit hard to walk on this terrain. And how does one maneuver? How does one work these days? Like, I'm sure this is a question that, you know,
0: it's a question everyone's asking themselves. But I might be maybe an anomaly here, because it's not really a question to me. When the stakes couldn't be higher, as they are in these moments, there's career paths or gigs, ways I could make money other than DJing.
1: Right.
0: And so to me, it's not even a sacrifice, really. I mean, I understand that that's everyone's struggles. And yes, sure, there are little s sacrifices that we must make, and that's not always easy. But for me personally, I just have to think of the big picture, you know? There's so many things that, like, are at stake right now. Also on the ground in the States, too, right? Like, there's crazy stuff happening there internally, too, in that country. And it's sort of like, if we cave under that pressure, not only do we... You don't really often get that ground back, and then you also make it harder for other people to take those firm stances in the right direction. And then it just is like a self-perpetuating cycle where we all sort of capitulate in advance because we're too afraid to do the right thing because of the consequences, which are real. But the more we sort of stand together for that, what's right, like we kind of protect, you know, we insulate each other a bit more, increasingly so, as the more of us there are, the more of us there are. So
1: the more of us that speak out, the more of us that are making these, I guess, writing these petitions and protesting and, you know, standing up.
0: Yeah. Staying in line with boycotts that are called strikes, you know. These are not often, they're not always easy decisions to make on your own. But I think, you know, we're not alone. And I think we get tricked into feeling and thinking that we are alone in these moments. And we're really not. And so that's why it also feels important to, you know, as someone who did have a profile or does or whatever, I felt like I had to also do it for my peers too, to, like, you know, set the right example. Because I know me, when I came up as a DJ, I saw other people set the right example too. So yeah.
1: Right. I guess there's a lot of clubs that are just throwing in Rave for Palestine or something like that, and just a little quick fundraiser, and everyone could get on with their day and have a good time.
0: Yeah, especially now, you know, what, almost 3 years in, 1,000 days, actually. Yesterday was day 1,000 of the genocide. You see, the narratives have certainly shifted in a better direction. We could talk about whether that's too little too late. I certainly think it is, but... Yes, and especially in the States, this is sort of an issue I have with fundraisers, although we should be sending money, absolutely. We should be making donations regularly. But to make it into a party that's a fundraiser at this point, it's hard for me at this point not to see it as an excuse to feel good about partying. Very American type of thing, to throw some money at an issue and never think about it again, or to feel like that's been solved. We're resolved. That's my entry to the club tonight. I'm going to do the same things I do every other night, but feel good about it. Feel like I'm making a difference with my $20 at the door, which is not nothing. Like, it's good. There's good intentions behind that. But now all I see is the so-called political landscape being just fundraisers, or maybe now a panel or two, but like, let's get more creative. You've got a club infrastructure, especially in New York City. It's a huge industry. You have thousands of people coming into a club every week over the weekend, lots of money being spent. People who I think more or less are all more or less on the same page politically. Those are resources that we really haven't tapped into. It just is more release, more catharsis, which we do need as humans. You know, we can't just suffer for the sake of suffering. We don't need to be Jesus on the cross. But at a certain point, it's like, all right, I think let's turn it into something different, you know?
1: Right. Yeah, I mean, out here we're barely able to throw any parties or even, I mean, we're not trying to fundraise at party. We're just trying to go to a party, and it's been a little bit difficult out here to do that for many different reasons, I guess. Just looking at the context of what's going on and the realities that are happening here daily, people are getting murdered, land's getting stolen. It's difficult to travel. We have all the challenges, and of course, we can't stop thinking about what's happening in Gaza. Mm-hmm. It is the day 1,000. Thank you for mentioning that and really putting that back up, because it hasn't really stopped out there.
0: No.
1: And you know, and I agree. I think it's important to, I mean, you know, we could say so much when we're out here about what people are doing out there. And I think for our first instincts is to, yeah, great. I mean, yeah, keep celebrating Palestine. We're, you know, celebrate with us. Yes, please fundraise. Keep the name alive, keep the name going. And you know, I guess that, I don't even know what our ask is, you know, when we're here on the ground. And I guess it brings us some joy to think that there are events happening in our names. I just hope it goes to the right people. And yeah, perhaps there are more, I guess more awareness would be needed, and not just a fee. Mm-hmm.
2: I think these fundraisers, I mean, it's not only in Brooklyn, of course. I mean, mm-hmm. also in Europe, it's been mm-hmm. Like this, and everyone was contacting us as Radio Al-Hara to have the name of Radio Al-Hara on their fundraisers, to bring more people and to connect it also mm-hmm. to Palestine, and also to justify their party.
0: This is what I'm...
2: I mean, I think these parties or events, they're more about bringing awareness about what's happening. And I mean, okay, the fundraiser, I don't know, I mean, it's maybe small money, but it helps, of course, but that's not the main subject. Mm-hmm. The main thing is to spread this message and bring more awareness about it and mm-hmm. Talk about it. Mm-hmm. Talk about Palestine. Mm-hmm. And I'm sure it's also like this with your parties and...
0: Yeah, there's, you know, there's definitely, there's talk. And don't get me wrong, people care. The intentions are more often than not in the right place. So I don't want to make assumptions otherwise. I guess to give a more optimistic note, there's actually coming up in a few weeks, Boiler Room has tried to return to New York City, and I'm sure you're familiar with the KKR boycott, and because they're a subsidiary of them now. And last year there was a protest outside of Boiler Room that a lot of people who were attending didn't really know the connection with KKR or what KKR was about. And so that was really, I loved to see that. That to me was very effective, where like it was like, that was more of an action thing. There was also actually fundraisers happening related to that, and counterparties as well. And that has become more, even almost more formalized this year. There's, I forget the exact date, maybe the 18th or something like that, July 18th, but there's a proper counter rave with some of the people, some of the artists that they reached out to, that Boiler Room reached out to, that's now happening at a different place. They got these DJs to say no. There's a strike fund for those who said no, and they're also booking them to play, and there's going to be another counter protest. And this, the KKR stuff is very interesting to me too, the Boiler Room KKR stuff, because it's, you know, KKR has investments in Israeli technology arms and everything like that, but they also are building a pipeline in lands that are belong to an indigenous community in Canada called the Wet'suwet'en. Mm-hmm. So it's really a beautiful example of the global struggle against the connecting solidarity. The pipeline going through these indigenous lands, this tribe there, the Wet'suwet'en people, and then also the genocide happening in Gaza. And so, and we need to be like merging those struggles. I mean, they're always merged, you know, it's all connected, but like that's, I think, a really effective moment for a learning moment for a lot of people. And we need to see more like cross solidarity movements like that. So, I really respect a lot of the groups that are involved in that. New York Cultural Solidarity Project, Boycott Room, Ravers for Palestine. So, yeah, there's a few, you know, every once in a while you'll see something that moves outside of the realm of just raising awareness and fundraising. You know, it's like everybody's aware at this point, 3 years in. Exactly. Like, we can't say that's this the, you
2: exactly,
0: know.
2: Yeah, 100%. This is exactly what I wanted to say.
0: Early 2024, end of 2023.
2: We passed this. It's over. Yeah. It's,
0: right.
2: There was the whole world basically watching what was happening here live.
0: Yeah.
2: And everyone knows what's happening.
0: Yeah.
2: Let's play a track.
0: Okay.
2: And then we come back.
0: Great. Okay.

0: Thank you for this track. That was Khalil and Imad. What a coincidence. I mean, why did you select this track?
1: I don't know. And to be honest, this is going to really trip you out. I pulled it from my Magnetic Fields playlist.
0: No.
1: I kid you not, which was 2024, and we were just talking about this festival.
0: Amazing. And that's crazy. The connections.
1: Yeah.
0: Crazy.
1: I just was really quick at your place, putting a bunch of tracks for this, and it just stood out to me. I don't know. Maybe stuff that is nice standalone like this, just a beautiful, complete track. Yeah.
0: Yeah, exactly.
1: And sure enough, you know, these are your friends.
0: Yeah, he's a great musician. I mean, we're working together right now, actually, for a project of him. His second live performance from Ayush. Mm. Ayush is a live performance with different cuts from a film that he did about Hadra, a Tunisian Hadra, which is like what Sufi Tunisians does to connect with God. Mm. And it's different cuts, and basically he DJ with the film cuts and mix the music together at the same time.
1: So cool.
0: And this is the second version. It's about rituals from all the Mediterranean region. And the last filming will be here in Palestine. And it's about a sort of dabke from Palestine, but it disappeared. It's a dahiye dabke. The Bedouins used to do it. And they used to do it to... transcend, yeah, but also to scare the enemy. Mm. So they do it together in a certain way, and then they sing together, and the energy there is super powerful to scare the enemy around.
1: Dancing music, yeah,
0: exactly.
1: It has many uses.
0: Yes,
1: yeah, very powerful.
0: Completely. So I've been to Magnetic Fields. I mean, let's talk about Magnetic Fields a little bit.
1: Yeah.
0: Because Magnetic Fields in my life is like a turning point.
1: Same, honestly, in many ways. Yeah. So I guess for those who don't know, Magnetic Fields is this incredible festival that happens in India, in Rajasthan, in the desert, many-hour drive from Delhi, where most people fly in. That I played in December of 2024. You played a few years before that. Half of it takes place in this palace. That's actually the set where I played that track, was in the palace. And then the other half is in the desert. It's kind of unlike anything I've ever been to. Live performances, DJs. One of the sets I played had 10 dancers on stage with me. That was really cool. It's incredible. I have a lot of love for India and the scene and the DJs there. I was just in India for 3 weeks, almost four, before arriving here in Palestine. I did a little mini tour. The people... The scenes there are amazing. I feel like I left a part of my heart there. So, yeah.
0: Amazing. Yeah, I mean, India in general is a special place. Mm. The whole region there.
1: Yeah.
0: Not only India.
1: Yeah.
0: I would love to go back.
1: Yeah.
0: I have to switch back from Europe to India to Asia.
1: I mean, this, I have to say, that's where I want to be. Yeah. I feel like I spent many years in the European circuit. Love it. Love, thank you. For,
0: thank you.
1: Thank you. But, the last few years, actually since 2024, I did my first tour in China, Taiwan, and Vietnam, and I've gone back since. And then I did India. And you start to see some overlaps. You start to see some of the same DJs that, there's a whole circuit in Asia as well. And it's just, it is different because it's not as big of an industry, but it still is an industry and still has incredible DJs. And there's a lot of DJs coming up from Europe and the States too, but feels still a little like smaller and more special. And I have a lot of love for it. Yeah.
0: Amazing. Yeah. Let's all move there. Let's all move there.
1: Yes. Yeah. I mean, I actually do really want to move to Vietnam. Yeah, Hanoi.
2: We're trying to stay here, Brahim.
1: Yeah.
0: Stop. Yeah. Yeah. It's been rough.
2: Yes, yes. But we're hoping to also have our industry grow, and we know that it's growing all around us. Hopefully we can make it grow a little bit further, and one day we could have a festival out here. And
1: I have a question for you guys. Uh-huh. What are the things you're excited about that are happening here as it relates to nightlife or just culture in general? I mean, obviously Wonder Cabinet is an incredible space. There's so much cool stuff happening here.
2: Well, I have to say, as summer has showed up here in Palestine, there are many different spaces that are trying to do events, and people are always looking for outlets. You know, the weather's changed. People want to live. People want to have a good time, and. Every day is something to look forward to when you live here and when you're living under occupation. A little wedding around the corner, you hear the music. I think that brings joy. And we just had our holidays, our Eid. It was very festive. Hopefully we could get back to organizing more all nighters. But I think the time will come. I think the time will come where we could organize a bit more. And I hope that the political situation changes. Obviously, we're tied to a reality that has made things really difficult for us to be. I mean, of course, that we have a lot of successes. This place right here, where we're at, incredible Wonder Cabinet. Mm-hmm. hosting many events. We have places in Ramallah. And then you have little initiatives here and there, people trying to get together, make the best of their time, make the best of a night. But we can't talk about that. Brahim, would you like to add anything?
0: Yeah, I mean, there is also something. I mean, since the war ended, I mean, the many wars that we had, exactly. Like every time there's a ceasefire and then we come back, we try to come back to life, and then we try to also come back to our normal programming here at the Wonder Cabinet also, and on Radio Al-Hara, because in time of war, we adapted our program to what was happening, and we focused more on raising awareness about the situation here and putting some things that also lift up the people a little bit and break this routine of watching the news all the time and waiting. We've been waiting all the time. And so somehow our time was depending on what our neighbors decide for us. So we tried to break this, and by having a program of residencies, bringing people from everywhere to be here, to interact with the community, and create also their own program and what they think that can feed into the community here in Palestine and around us. And right now it's a different phase somehow, after the last war, after the last Iran-Israel conflict. Conflict. And it feels a bit as if we are going towards normal somehow. There is a bit of that. There is a bit of this feeling. But I can't say this with certainty, because every time I say this, something happens.
1: We will knock on wood somewhere.
0: The other time we had the anniversary of the Wonder Cabinet, and he was
1: just
0: staying in my house.
1: Just a few weeks ago, yeah?
0: Yes, just a few weeks ago.
1: Happy anniversary, happy birthday.
0: Thank you,
1: yeah.
0: Thank you. And we woke up to this explosion.
1: That's right.
0: And it was a rocket. It was an Irani rocket falling.
2: The night before, Ibrahim was like, I swear if there's another war. And then in the morning, it just all pops off. So, you know, but yeah, there's always something happening. And there, no matter what the situation is and no matter what's happening on the ground, people are always pushing. People are living. You know, even in Gaza, we see our brothers and sisters out there pushing and trying to make the best out of whatever they have. And I think we gain a lot of strength from seeing that and you know, try not to be upset about what's going on. I mean, we are upset, but we try to push through with what we can. And you know, our spaces are shrinking. And nevertheless, we're working in really tight spaces and with a lot of limitations, but nevertheless, a lot is happening. And I'd stop there, I guess, for that point.
0: Let's move a bit.
1: Okay.
0: Let's put some music.
1: All right.
0: Yes, we don't have much time, actually. I didn't think that we would stay until
1: talking. You put microphones in front of the two of us, you never know. All time goes away.
2: We can keep going. Do we have one more question?
0: Yes.
2: All right, we got one more last question. I think this is really important for we discussed this, me and Christian, real quick, DJ Voices. And we talked about this kind of form of vulnerabilities DJs go through about like, oh, it's not my cause, or, oh, I feel a little bit...
1: I don't know enough.
2: I don't know enough about to maybe put a sample in about what's going on. And we're talking about these... thinking about sampling and tools that DJs could use around the world to also take back that political ground of these spaces. Maybe you could say a few words on that.
1: Yeah, sure. This is something you and I have discussed before. I mean, I think we've toyed with the idea of putting out some sort of, you know, sample pack on Bandcamp or something. But in 2024, I got really into, you know, as we're watching everything unfold, the genocide is really just kicking off. I was kind of tired of just feeling the same feelings on the dance floor, only escape, release, happiness, joy, or whatever. And I wanted to feel something rooted in the reality. And so I collect things on a tweet I hear or an Instagram post or a line from a poem that I like and run it through, I guess, like AI text-to-speech generator so that it becomes an MP3.
2: Right.
1: And then play the MP3 during a set. And I've heard other people do this too. And I think, you know, there was something someone said to me after I played a set full of these things one time that really stuck with me. I think the importance of doing this is, thank you for not gaslighting me into pretending none of this is happening. You know, not, I think other people feel the same way. They don't want to, yeah, we want to go out. And especially in New York, it's part of the culture. Everyone's going out all the time. But you don't want to just pretend as if it's not happening. And so this is a way of taking that back, of just, you know, reminding people, yeah, we can part. It's almost like you got to be in touch with your reality, too, of how lucky you are. But, yeah.
2: 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Thank you, Radio Al Hara. I'll give it back to Ibrahim. Thank you for hosting us. Thank you for Wonder Cabin and Radio Al Hara. Thank you, Christian.
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of the best of the best of the best of the best of the best of the best of the best of the best of the best of the best of the best of the best of the best of the best of the best of the best of the best of the best of the best of the best of the best of the best of the best of the best of the best of the best of the best of the best of the best of the best of the best of the best of the best of the best of the best of the best of the best of the best of the best of the best of the best of the best of the best of the best of the best of the best of the best of the best of the best of the best of the best of the best of the best of the best of the best of the best of the best of the best of the best of the best of the best of the best of the best of the best of the best of the best of the best of the best of the best of the best of the best of the best of the best of the best of the best of the best of the best of the best of the best of the best of the best of the best of the best of the best of the best of the best of the best of the best of the best of the best of the best of the best of the best of the best of the best of the best of the best of the best of the best of the best of the best of the best of the best of the best of the best of the best of the best of the best of the best of

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of the best of the best of the best of the best of the best of the best of the best of the best of the best of the best of the best of the best of the best of the best of the best of the best of the best of the best of the best of the best of the best of the best of the best of the best of the best of the best of the best of the best of the best of the best of the best of the best of the best of the best of the best of the best of the best of the best of the best of the best of the best of the best of the best of the best of the best of the best of the best of the best of the best of the best of the best of the best of the best of the best of the best of the best of the best of the best of the best of the best of the best of the best of the best of the best of the best of the best of the best of the best of the best of the best of the best of the best of the best of the best of the best of the best of the best of the best of the best of the best of the best of the best of the best of the best of the best of the best of the best of the best of the best of the best of the best of the best of the best of the best of the best of the best of the best of the best of the best of the best of the best of the best of the best of the best of the best of the best of the best of the best of the best of

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0: Am I considering the point of view of the actions and activities of the people since the police department is out in
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0: The fourth side has collapsed. That's the southern tower.
1: Everybody is falling in the chain. We are going to each other. We've got to flash the light.

0: Jensen here with Greg Jarrett, and there's a major incident in Lower Manhattan in the World Trade Center, which is in the Wall Street area of New York City.
1: Thousands. So it's holding on for the commanding officer.

0: Israel's police.
1: In East Jerusalem today.
2: For some, the horror and carnage inflicted on the United States today is a cause of celebration.
1: Calling out God is great.
2: This was the Arab quarter of Jerusalem, where many showed their...

0: but other U.S. intelligence sources that I've talked to in recent years have said that they feel incredibly frustrated because they were following Osama bin Laden for many years. The NSA had tracked him in Afghanistan. They knew where he was at times, but they have their hands tied. They cannot carry out an assassination policy like we've seen here in Israel. At times Israel does go in and assassinate those that they know are perpetrators.
1: Devastating.

things they now do. They get large amounts, so they're still in a future dangerous area to

0: What went wrong? Well,
1: maybe of some interest. I've actually run.
2: Well, we don't know for sure.
1: About nine.
2: Clearly, this was
1: hijacking train exercises. About nine, ten major airports.
2: American intelligence has been successful in stopping a number of terrorist incidents. In fact,
1: it's already been noted more than once here that the GAO reported, the FAA has reported.
3: It's
1: unfortunate.
3: You have warnings, didn't you?
1: Devastating.
2: It's hard to say.
1: It's great.
2: It may well have had warnings that something generally bad was going on.

nature. The United States government is now at the World Trade Center bombing itself in 1993.

over those two large pieces of one of the towers sitting right in the middle of the street, and the broken remains of the building litter all around it. Emergency vehicles all over the place, as well as police, fire, and others.

0: not get out.
1: You know, right before that, I saw the initial explosion.
0: Others are trapped underneath floors.

0: creating a new generation of children and grandchildren of these new martyrs, and that's how they'll be portrayed, who will then come back and kill our grandchildren.
1: In other words, when does the cycle of violence stop?
0: When do we stop, keep hitting them, and they hit us? When do we finally say
1: the insanity has to stop worldwide?

0: Shiza.
1: Thank you.

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Everything went very smoothly. Everybody had its own place within society, and everybody was very happy. And the thing about the guru in India is that here we have learned that the guru is a particular person. A particular person who has a following or a name or an ashram or whatever. Actually, what they say in India, the guru is not a person, but the guru is a principle. So they talk about guru, tattva, guru, tattva, guru, principle. 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

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What an altered state is you have changed your way of sensing. 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The heaviness in the head from all the ideas. I don't know if that image, for me, the image of the blackboard's been cleared off. There's not a heaviness anymore. We are, yes. I think we'll do it.

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pre-recorded, pre-sent time. I hate the broken images and phones sticking out of windows. Garbage truck, X-dump, Romeo, to describe it. Blind old black man, teetering on a skyscraper's cornice. Suicide on the pavement. Do you get the picture? Begin to see no slave gods in the firmament. Rich doctor in a red wheelchair throne. He used to stay up painting in $1,200 suit, all night comic books. Waiting for some new pattern to appear. Organic energy. Any order all.

Clouds are moving across the sky, filling up with rain. Some damn basketball game. I can hear the thunder start to say, you had to be there if you know what I mean. Old lady Santa Claus screaming at the Kennedys. You just hold that thought.

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Clouds, white as lace, circling the pepper trees in the park. Clouds, red as race, circling the pleasant trees to describe him in the dark. Time jumps like some magic.

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The snare should be crisp and the cymbals should ring. If they become harsh or flat, the speaker's high frequency response is peaky or distorted.

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You're with Oisema, Jewels of Thought Radio on the beautiful, beautiful Radio Alara. 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We'll be going through a 1 hour journey through sound. 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Really grateful to be here and really grateful for you all for being here with me. 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Jewels of Thought, you're with Oisema on Radio.